0: beneath the moochers' wedding day.
1: Yeah, man!
0: Why, what's that them boys say? It's Minnie.

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1: Get along, little dogies. You're with Lisa on Tuesday morning, coming up to the last half hour of our special playing of particular music. And today I chose big band and swing and jazz music from mainly from the 30s. So you've just heard another Duke Ellington, and before that many, many tracks. And I've had a few visitors in the station, so unfortunately I can't back announce everyone. If you'd like to know who I play today, you can get in touch with me for sure. But I'm just going to play a few more, of course, and I thought I'd start off with a little Benny Carter, and that should take us up to about 11 o'clock.

exile right of you. I dream, dream day and night of you. And I scheme,

There you are. I hope you enjoyed that 2 hours of big band swing. A little bit of jazz thrown in there. That final track was, of course, the legendary Benny Goodman. And I'm going to switch over to our jukebox now. Sorry, it's already started the next song, unfortunately. But I will be back on Friday for Sapphire Stories from 9 on 93.7 FM, and Maddie Prio will be in at 3 o'clock to play you some Aussie music. Bye for now.

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0: The wombat lives across the seas among the far Antipodes. 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

0: It seems like only yesterday. 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
1: "Daddy, there's a boy outside. His name is Rod. He wants to play in our backyard. Can he, Daddy? Can he, Daddy? Oh, please, Daddy."
0: Was it really so long ago that she'd come to me and she'd want to know, "Dad, there's a boy outside. His name is Lee. He wants to carry my books for me.
1: Can he, Daddy? Is it all right, Dad? He's got freckles, Dad.

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There's a boy outside. His name is Tom. He wants to take me to the prom. Okay, Popsy? He's cute, Popsy. We'll be home early, Popsy. Before I knew it, time had flown, and how my little girl had grown. Now it was Father. There's a boy outside. His name is Eddie. He wants to know if we can go steady. Can we, Father? Yes, Father? Oh, can we borrow the car, Pop? Yes, it seems like only yesterday I heard my lovely daughter say, Dad, there's a boy outside. His name is Jim. He asked me if I'd marry him. I said, yes, Dad. Got something in your eye, Dad? I love him, Dad.

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A wife. And oh yes, there's another man in my little girl's life. Hi, Dad. There's a boy outside. His name is Tim. I told him Grandpa was going to babysit with him. Thanks, Dad. Bless you, Dad. Good night, Dad.

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0: and welcome. I'm Karina Wynne-Moylan and this is the Narratives Library National Edition. I started the Narratives Library in 2019 with a very simple idea. Everyone has 5 minutes in their life to listen to a story, so why don't we ask authors to read for just 5 minutes from their own book? You get to hear the voice of the person who wrote the words and then hear a short interview in which they talk about the story, the process of writing and being a writer. In fact, a whole lot of interesting things can be sparked by just a short 5 minute read. So every year I attend up to 6 writers' festivals across the country to record authors live. To date, there are nearly 600 authors on the Narratives Library website, which is categorised into novels, crime, romance, speculative fiction, young adult, children's books, Indigenous issues, arts, science, and we keep adding more categories every year. 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Just look under the Narratives Library National Edition. Each week I'll bring you 2 new authors across a wide variety of genres. That's up to 8 new authors a month, or up to 96 new authors in a year. 5 minutes, more or less, is just a small taste, but I hope it will lead you to explore the wealth of books being written and waiting to be read out there. This week, a very timely novel from James Bradley. His novel Landfall combines crime, climate change, and political issues of migration and hope for a better life in a world that is rapidly changing. In this read, a young man is trying to escape from Sri Lanka, where the climate has become unlivable. In terrible heat and at great risk, he boards a tiny vessel and sails off with others to an unknown fate. Here's James Bradley with his novel Landfall. And this was recorded at the Ballantine Readers and Writers Festival in 2025.
1: Tassim climbed on board and found a place against the hull. He had to hold his backpack on his lap because there was no room beside him or in front of him. Towards the prow, a baby was crying. Tassim leaned forward to try to see it. The mother was older than he expected, her face worn and tight. Once they were all on board, one of the men appeared with an armful of life jackets that he started to hand out, but they were nowhere near enough. Several of the men stood and argued with them, but then another pair of men appeared and produced a gun. The two men backed away, hands raised. A few minutes later, the engine coughed into life and the man with the lazy eye cast them off. The sun was up now, huge and yellow on the horizon, its heat already unbearable. The boat chugged ahead slowly, heavy in the water, and the fumes from the diesel settled over them as they motored out onto the ocean. Although the sky was blue, to the east, clouds were visible, heavy and grey, their vast weight like an explosion. As they cleared the breakwater, the swell grew larger, so the boat bounced and rolled and spray flew up from time to time. Tassim had been on boats before, so he was prepared for it, but many of the others clearly weren't, and their faces grew drawn and tightened as the boat pitched and yawed. They'd been told the journey would take 4 days, but now they're on the boat, Tassim couldn't see how that was going to work. Where was the water to start with? Or the food? There were no toilets either, only a bucket they had to use huddled in the corner, the contents of which were pitched overboard. As the day wore on, people began to faint in the still heavy heat, or fight over the paltry shade in the whales. In the middle of the day, the two men who had loaded them onto the boat moved between them, handing out plastic bottles of water. Tassim snatched his and pressed it to his lips. He tried to pace himself, but it was gone in a couple of sips, and he was still impossibly thirsty. Late in the afternoon, as the sun began to sink, a breeze came up. At first, the movement of air was a relief. But as the sun sank towards the horizon, the breeze grew stronger and the swell began to rise, throwing the boat here and there and dousing Tassim and the others with spray, while ahead of them clouds loomed above the horizon. Nobody spoke, but Tassim knew the others were watching the clouds as well. When at last darkness fell, the flicker of the lightning was visible on 3 sides. In the bleak glow of the light over the deck, the faces of his fellow passengers were ashen. There wasn't enough room to lie down, so Tassim leaned forward, trying to rest his head on his knees. His stomach muscles ached, and finally he twisted sideways and tried to curl up on his side. He was so tired he could barely keep his eyes open, yet he couldn't sleep. The baby was crying and people were sobbing and moaning. Closing his eyes, he tried to blot it all out and surrender to his exhaustion. Though he didn't remember falling asleep, he must have, because at some point, deep in the night, he woke. The water around them was black, the night heat heavy. But overhead, the clouds had cleared, and the Milky Way dusted the moonless sky. Nearby, somebody was panting in distress. He couldn't bear to look. The second day was worse than the first. The sea was calmer, but it was hotter, and people were thirstier. A few hours after sunrise, there was a wail from a middle-aged man near the wheelhouse. Tarson remembered him from the dock, where his expensive trousers and shirt had stood out. He was kneeling over a woman, his face pressed close to her and shaking her. He looked around, tears on his cheeks, and cried out for help, but nobody responded. Instead, the people closest to him turned away, as if his pain embarrassed them. After a few minutes, two of the sailors appeared. One rolled the woman from side to side, her body lolling loosely, while the sailor with the lazy eye placed a hand on the man's shoulder and leaned in to speak to him. The man shook his head violently and pushed the sailor's hand away. The sailor with the lazy eye just laughed his peculiar laugh and turned to his companion and pointed to the side of the boat. Realizing what they were suggesting, Tarson caught his breath. The husband cried out, telling them they couldn't, but they ignored him, and the other sailor bent down and threw the woman's body over his shoulder. The husband got to his feet, grabbing at her and shouting, but the man with the lazy eye stepped between his companion and the husband. He was still smiling, his expression oddly jovial, but suddenly Tarson realized his laughter was in fact a kind of threat, something the husband clearly hadn't understood, because he kept shouting and pushing, until without warning, the man with the lazy eye punched him in the side of the head, sending him tumbling onto the others seated around him. The man landed awkwardly. There were cries of anger and pain. Meanwhile, the sailor with the body had reached the side of the boat, and with a grunt, he heaved the woman's body over. Behind him, the man had stumbled back to his feet and was scrambling towards them. As the woman's body hit the water with a heavy splash and slid beneath the surface, he reached over the side in an effort to grab her, but it was too late. For a few minutes, the man hung there, staring after her, but then he turned and slid down, murmuring something, a prayer perhaps, while the two crewmen turned away and headed back towards the wheelhouse, the man with the lazy eye surveying the deck with his loose, slightly unhinged grin as if nothing had happened. By nightfall, two more had died, an older woman and a girl of 6 or 7. Both times they were thrown overboard without ceremony or delay, their loved ones left to mourn in silence. At dusk, the sailors brought more water, although there wasn't enough to go around. Tarsim was one of the lucky ones. He drained half his bottle and then stopped and handed the rest to a family near him. Despite those few mouthfuls, the second night was worse than the first. In the darkness, people moaned and sobbed while one woman kept wailing in grief. Tarsim was dizzy with thirst, his lips and skin so burned by the sun he could hardly keep his eyes open. But when he slept, his dreams were dreadful, nightmares of loss and pain. By dawn, there were a half dozen more dead. One by one, they were hefted over the side and left behind, their bodies floating in the dark water, clothing spread out. There was no water that morning. Around them, the ocean spread out to the horizon, as if they were adrift in the middle of nowhere. As the sun rose higher, Tarson put his t-shirt over his head to try to keep it off and lay down on the deck. He must have slept for a time, for in the middle of the afternoon he woke to shouting, and pulling the t-shirt away, squinted around. Two of the crewmen were pointing up into the sky and yelling. Tarson tried to make out what they were looking at. At first he saw nothing, then a flash of something white. A drone. One of the crewmen disappeared back into the wheelhouse, and a moment later the pitch of the engine changed and the boat sped up. Tarson tried to think through what it meant, what would come now. He had heard the Australians disabled ships like theirs, left them drifting, but how could that be worse than this? Dazedly, he got to his feet. Perhaps a dozen people were already gone. Those that were left looked half dead, but on every side the ocean was blue and empty, an immensity without beginning or end. As the afternoon wore on, the mood on the boat changed. There were more deaths, but nobody came to throw the bodies over. Instead, the crewmen came down every now and then and walked about the deck, scanning the horizon with binoculars. Then a couple of hours before sunset, there was a shout from the side, and the sailor who had thrown the first woman overhead turned to the wheelhouse, pointing to the northwest. Tarsim got to his feet, his legs unsteady and weak behind him. In the distance, the dark shape of a ship was visible on the horizon. The crewman with the binoculars waved his arm, spinning it as if winding something up, and the boat pushed forward. They motored hard for the next hour, the engine straining and smoking. Behind them, the ship had grown larger, its outline visible. But as dark approached, clouds began to gather to the south and the east, and a fitful wind began to blow. Around Tarsim, the passengers who were still conscious began to murmur with concern. As the clouds rose up above them, the sky turned green and the water grew dark. And then with a sudden crack of thunder, the squall hit them, the wind slamming into the boat and flinging spray across them. The storm grew worse as night overtook them, rain and wind lashing the boat. Tarsim held his face up and drank the falling water, then squeezed his soaking T-shirt into his mouth. Around him, people slipped and sprawled as the boat pitched and rolled in the dark, vomit and other fluids mingling with the water on the deck. An hour passed, then another, and then a beam of light cut through the rain and a ship loomed out of the darkness beside them. An amplified voice shouted unintelligibly, the sense of the words torn away by the keening wind. He wondered whether they were planning to board them, but then the ship was gone again and they were alone. Finally, the rain stopped and the lightning and thunder moved off. The engine was quiet. Whether that was because the crew had turned it off or because it was damaged wasn't clear. Although he didn't mean to, Tarsim must have slept, because the next thing he knew he was jolted awake by a cry. The sky overhead was grey, and people were shouting and crawling about. Looking down, he saw water rising around his legs. He stood up unsteadily, confused. A bearded man grabbed him by the arms and shouted something in his face, but a wave washed over while he was talking, and when it passed he was no longer there. Looking around in confusion, Tarsim realised they were sinking. Beside the boat, three of the crewmen were clambering into a Zodiac. Tarsim splashed towards them, but the water was up to his thighs now, and a moment later another wave washed over the deck, bearing him over the side and into the water. There was a moment as he sank beneath the surface when he felt total calm. There was no up, no down, no sound besides the groan of the ship in the water and the echo of voices in the distance. And then he was up in the air again, floundering. There were people all around him in the water, shouting and screaming. Something collided with him. He grabbed at it and found it was a hunk of wood with a piece of rope attached to it. He pulled himself up onto it and wrapped the rope around his wrist, refusing to let go. Pressing his face into the wet surface of the wood, he closed his eyes and slid down into darkness. When he slept, he dreamed of the boat, and when he woke, he dreamed of it again. He was there now. He would always be there.
0: So, James, how do these people come to be on the boat, and what are they hoping to achieve by risking so much in this journey?
1: So the book is set about 30 years in the future. It's a crime novel in Sydney, but it's told from three perspectives. And one is the detective who's looking for a little girl. The other is her father. And the third is this young man called Tarsim, who's a 16-year-old Indonesian who has left his home in Sumatra and is trying to get to Australia, essentially, because Indonesia's just been taken over by repeated kind of climate disasters and heat storms and cyclones. And so he's on the boat because he doesn't know where else to go, basically. And I think one of the things I wanted the book very much to do was to think about the kinds of upheaval not only that are coming but are already here. You know, so we have predictions that there'll be about 1 billion people on the move due to climate change within about 20 years, 30 years. We already have, 100 million people displaced last year. 2/3 of them were displaced by climate disasters. And I wanted to think about what it was like to be one of those people on the move like that. So Tarsim is a character, and you kind of follow him on this journey, essentially, to find refuge, but there is no refuge to be found anymore.
0: So you've written a number of books about dystopian futures and also environmental books, like your previous book, which was Deep Water and things, which took us very much into the ocean. And so, you know, this is something that you've thought a lot about. How do people respond to these ideas? I mean, do they think, oh, well, it's not going to happen? Or do they think that they take it on board? Because these days, of course, we really can't open a paper or a magazine without reading something about climate change and how it's affecting things. I think it's something that's very much in the forefront of people's minds. And I see novels as a way to make this more real to people, even though it's imaginary.
1: Yeah, so I think what's quite interesting, because I mean, I've now been writing fiction around that space for a while. And when I started probably 15 years ago, maybe 20 years ago, it was a thing that I think to many people seemed abstract. It was coming, you know, and we're now there. We're in this kind of age of emergency. It's not going to stop. And it's actually one of the things I wanted the book to do. One of the things the book does quite deliberately is the kinds of things that happen in the book are all things that are already happening. So there is this kind of sense that the book is
2: it's set in the future, but it's a future that we're already living in, you know, and I wanted that very much. And I do think fiction has a kind of role there to give people a capacity to make this stuff real. I mean, I think one of the issues we have around a lot of the environmental questions is that they seem so big and all-pervasive that it's very hard to know how to conceptualize them, how to think about them. And so we either kind of lapse into despair, or we just retreat and don't think about them. And I think fiction allows people often to kind of hold on to those ideas and think about them and make sense of them in a way which I think is really useful. But the other thing I think it does is I feel like if you're someone who thinks about these questions, we live in a kind of world where there's this bizarre dissonance between what you know is going on and the fact that the world is just trundling on around you. As you kind of go, the world is on fire. Why are we, you know, heading off to the shops on Saturday morning to buy our shopping? Like, and you begin to feel like the dissonance is quite difficult to live in. And I think there's something fiction can do. One of the things fiction can do in this space is to let you sit in that space and know it's real and know you're not crazy, and kind of there's a level at which just that sense of being in the space and sitting with the trouble I think is really helpful, you know, both as a writer, but I think as a reader when I read books like that, that sense of being able to sit in the trouble and know that it's real and that it's okay to feel the way you feel is actually a really useful thing.
0: Well, from being on the ocean and looking from land to our next author, Alisa Bryce with Grounded. Have you ever thought deeply about the ground you walk on every day and how absolutely critical it is to all the life on Earth? Alisa Bryce has spent a long time digging deeply into this amazing resource and has written a fascinating and well-researched book. And Alisa was recorded at the Bellingen Readers and Writers Festival in 2024.
3: 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The only response is the occasional bird call. You are completely alone. Someone may find you eventually, but until then the only way you are going to survive is by using the resources at hand. It helps if you have imagined yourself in a forest rather than a desert. First, the basics. You will need to find water, food and shelter. If you are lucky, you'll find running water, but do you have anything to store it in? You can forage, if you know which plants are edible and which are poisonous. Hunting means building a trap or maybe a spear using sticks. For fishing, you'll need a line, a hook, a net. What will you make them from? You will need fire, for warmth, to cook what you have caught and defend off whatever is doing that howling. Fire needs kindling and a spark. If you are really good at this survival business, you might fashion a mat out of reeds and start carving a bowl or spoon, because luckily you had your knife in your pocket when you got lost. It will be tough, but everything you need to survive is somewhere in your surroundings, and almost all those things are there because of the soil. The branches for kindling, the shrub that bore the thankfully non-toxic berries, and the reeds for the basket. Humans live this way, off local resources, for most of human history. It is only very recently that you could just pop out to the shops and buy things you don't need, made on soil in countries far, far away. Life could only exist because of the soil. That sticky, gritty stuff beneath your feet is the foundation of life on Earth. Except for water and oxygen, everything we need we get from the soil, and even then the soil filters the water. If the soil suddenly vanished, land plants would quickly die off, and with them almost everything else. But don't worry, you won't suffocate from a lack of oxygen. You'd die from starvation first. What would we be without soil? Certainly not a planet worthy of the name Earth. Soil is fascinating and full of paradoxes. It is one of Earth's oldest resources, yet soil science is one of the youngest sciences. The soil is both biotic and abiotic, both alive and dead. It is dirty, but also an expensive beauty treatment. We are utterly dependent on the soil, yet we take great pains to banish it from our lives. I have noticed in recent years, however, that soil is slowly making its way into general conversation. Not very often, and not in much depth, but it is there. Every year on December 5, World Soil Day, there's a smattering of articles about the importance of soil. Gardening has had somewhat of a resurgence, particularly during the pandemic. There are even one or two popular science books about soil now gracing bookshop shelves. If I asked you, do you know what soil is? I imagine you would say yes. Everyone knows what soil is. But take a few minutes to think about it. What exactly is this stuff that delights and pains us? Not even soil scientists can agree on an exact definition. Like love, like home, soil is hard to define. It means different things and has different uses to different people. It's where plants grow, of course, but what of the soil that became paintings, or pots, or building foundations, or tunnel walls, or a mud mask, even a meal? Soil is usually described as the top layer of the earth, the living skin stretched across this rock of a planet. This is largely true, but what about soils that were once at the surface but are now covered by layers of new soil blown in by a storm or exploded out of a volcano? It is often described as dark or brown, but that is only some soils, or only a small part of a soil. Cave paintings would be very bland if all soil was brown. Is there a difference between soil and dirt? At what point does soil become dirt? Or is it just a matter of nomenclature? Maybe dirt is to soil as weeds are to plants, the right thing in the wrong place. Just as a tomato plant in a wheat paddock is a weed, soil on the carpet is dirt. And what of potting mix? It grows plants, yes, but is it a soil? The more you think about the soil, the more complicated it becomes, which is partly why I find it so fascinating. The best description I have found so far is one proposed by Brian Needleman in a Nature Education article. His description encompasses the thousands of types of soils across the globe without trying to specify location, depth, colour, or use. Brian says soil is a recipe with five ingredients: minerals, living things, organic matter, air, and water. The mineral part, from coarse sand to tiny silt and clay particles, comes from rock, weathered over time into smaller and smaller pieces. Living things are billions of microbes, insects, plant roots, and everything else that has set up home in and on the ground. Organic matter is mostly the remains of once living things: leaves, roots, microbes, corpses. Most organic matter comes from plants, the leaves, the twigs that drop and decompose, and from the exudates that roots release. Sweet, sticky stuff for microbes to enjoy. As far as I can tell, the only non-debatable ingredient is the minerals. If a soil dries out completely, it is still considered soil. If you compact a soil and squash all the pores out of it so there is no place to hold air or water, is it still soil? I think it is. But depending on who you ask, there may be soil on other planets, even in the absence of organic matter or life forms. In this book, I'm going to consider soil as having at least minerals, organic matter, and life. Because on Earth, at any rate, life can only exist because of the soil, and soil as we know it only exists because of life.
0: Elisa, how long have you been studying soil itself, and when did you first become fascinated with it?
3: Second year uni, I was studying a Bachelor of Science in Agriculture, had never considered soil science as something to study, but in second year uni, soil subjects were introduced and I was just enthralled. And part of that was because while I am naturally curious, I wasn't a natural scientist, or I wasn't good at science at school, but I found science, chemistry, physics made sense in the context of soil.
0: Well, I don't think that people think too much about the composition of the soil. We're often talking about, you know, runoff and how soils become depleted. We talk about developing compost and building soils up again and things like this. But in most cases, people completely disregard the everyday soil and dirt that's all around them. And yet it's all very important, isn't it? I mean, the health of that soil is incredibly important in terms of carbon sequestration, all kinds of activities that take place there.
3: Oh, absolutely. Soil is life, life is soil, and soil is ubiquitous. And there is a growing body of research that our health and the health of the soil are very closely tied together, and that contact with nature and contact with the soil leads to healthier, more robust humans. There are some examples in the book, but generally lower cases of allergies and healthier children who have grown up playing with and being around soil.
0: Well, it's been known for some time, scientifically, that there's certain soils and parts of the world that are deficient in particular minerals, and this led, of course, to particular illnesses in various races in those areas. Now, Australia itself is supposed to be considered an area of fairly deficient soils, isn't it?
3: Yes, it is, partly because our soils are just very old. They weren't covered by the ice sheet, so they've had more time to erode or degrade over time, which is what soils naturally do. They naturally have nutrients naturally decline, soil naturally acidifies. That's just a natural part of life. But I think with our modern farming practices, there are attempts to counteract that by adding nutrients in a way, and it doesn't, sometimes it works for yields, it doesn't necessarily work for I guess the nutrient composition of our food. It's extremely complicated, and something I'm talking with Matthew Evans about later in the festival.
4: So what can the average person do to sort of pay a bit more respect to the soil? I mean, we're living in an area where, an age when people are covering all the soil, for instance, with massive great houses, and, you know, there's not enough back gardens anymore, and there's not enough green spaces in our cities and things like this. So, you know, what are we doing to the soil, for instance, by just covering it up with all this asphalt and concrete?
3: Oh, thank you for asking that, because when we talk about soil, farming often gets put to the forefront, and I think farmers are often unfairly put down as degrading soil, which is not true for all farmers. But yeah, development is a huge problem. It is covering our best agricultural land. If a mine site said, oh, I'm going to build a mine on really good quality agricultural land, there'd be outrage. If a developer says, I'm going to build a housing estate, people would go, oh, well, that's cool, that's fine, but I want housing. So I think building over, we're covering up like our connection with the soil, but also the soil filters water. Do we have more floods now because the rainfall is more erratic, or is it because the water has less places to go, or is it a combination of both? And as for what the average person can do, it's a tough one. If I had an answer, I would be in Canberra, this is what we need to do. But I think just starting with, if you home garden, awesome, keep doing that. If you can, swap food with each other, grow heirloom varieties, just try, and if you're walking around, think about it, pay attention to the soil, because unfortunately I think that's where we are. We're still very much in the awareness phase of soil and its importance and value to our health and our lives.

You've just been listening to Elisa Bryce reading from her book Grounded, and she was recorded at the Bellingen Readers and Writers Festival in 2024. And before that, we had James Bradley reading from his climate crime novel Landfall, and he was recorded also at the Bellingen Readers and Writers Festival, but in 2025.

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great to be back with you on this Tuesday afternoon here at 93.7 Edge FM. Matt Prio with you for another edition of the Australian Music Show. It's fine and sunny outside there. And as I look to my right onto my computer, mostly sunny, 20 degrees here in Bega. Where are you? You might be on the stream like our dear friend Shaz. Hello, Shaz, if you've just tuned in. Lovely to know you're listening into us on the stream. And if you would like to listen to us on the stream, go to edgefm.org.au. And we're streaming from the streaming service and also this community radio. Plus, Abby, you might be like Leanne and John in their shed listening to us. And the radio's on the shelf and might be near the might be boiling the billy and having a cuppa. Hope you guys are well too, Leanne and John as well. Sean's back with us as well, my Aidley helper, and Walt the dog's here as well. He's ready to press the play button on this CD right now. Good on you, Walt.

Tribute to Lee Kernaghan from his album 1959 and Janine, the song. And I know Shaz's friend, Shaz's sister, Ali, also listens to us on the stream. She loves a bit of Lee Kernaghan as well. Now, Shaz, if you would like to get in touch with me in the next 2 hours, ring the station phone because my mobile is out of action. 649-24202. 649-24202. That is the number to get me. All right. Now, next song is this. Speak to you soon, Shaz.

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0: Yes, and you're on 93.7 Edge FM. 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

0: LRB. We're back. Thank you for your patience, everybody. It's the Australian Music Show with Matt Prio. It's great to have your company. Walt's fine, and we've had a cuppa, and I hope you've been enjoying the music. Shawnee's just told me that it's raining outside. 17 degrees here in Bega, cloudy with rain. So it's pelting down out there. Isn't that great news? We need that for the dams and the chooks and the dogs and the gardens and everything. So that's really good news, a bit of participation here in Bega. And so that's fantastic.
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0: And, of course, thank you to Donnie there. IBS Batteries and Better Home Living, of course, in Bega. Thank you to those great people. There's a new one from John Williamson.
3: My old mate was lying there. He was grey and frail. At least he was going to die peacefully. He'd been a real good mate. Someone I could trust. 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

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That's how old John Williamson is now, yes. From the new album called How Many Songs, and that one, Don't Let the Old Man In, Mate. That's exactly right. I think that's good words of advice for us all. Now, I wrote a song a few years back about rain. It's raining down in Bega and other parts of the region, and let's hear it.

Yes, I've just got to apologise for that one. Anyway, no music file. Okay. Ah, we might play it a bit later. Before five. What about this one from John Farnham? He's a legend.

0: Oh, yes. Fly in the studio. Gotta be in there. Gotta be in the coffee. What did you put in the coffee, Shawnee?
1: What?
0: Sean put a spider in my coffee. That's all right. He's a good bloke. He didn't do it intentionally. I think it just sort of fell in, didn't it, Shawnee?
2: It did.
0: And it was a 8-legged spider, wasn't it? It's all right. Bit of protein. Anyway, it's the Australian Music Show with Matt Prio. Bit of shenanigans going on, of course. Great to have Shawnee back. Great to have Walt the dog here. And it's great to have you listening as well. Now, this next one, for our dear friend Shaz and her sister Ali, listening to us on the stream at edgefm.org.au. And if you'd like to listen to us on the stream as well, you can. We're streaming through edgefm.org.au and the Community Radio Plus app as well. This is for you guys. Lee Kernaghan, Rachel's Bed. Hope you love it. We like Lee Kernaghan too, don't we, Shawnee? What did your grandma? Lee Herninghan or something. Cunningham or something. Anyway, Willie's Lee.

Lee Kernaghan for Shaz, our dear friend Shaz, and dear friend Ali as well, Rachel's bed there. From Lee Kernaghan, the 1959 album. I tell you what, there's only 12 minutes that we're with you, and then, yes, then you've got the jukebox, and then at 6 o'clock, the great Pete V will be here, and Ocean of Sound. Ocean of Sound, that's right. And I hope you've been enjoying the show, and I hope you're enjoying the bit of rain that's falling. 17 degrees and cloudy. Bit of a overcast weather here in Bega, which is great. We need a bit of rain. Shawnee, is it still raining out there? Oh, he's just said no. Anyway, we'll try and play that song again about rain. I hope it works this time. It should. There's no grey sky, only blue about. No rain clouds, cos it's a bloody drought. Farmers wishing it would turn around. They're praying for green to come from the ground.

Let's hold each other close and pray it'll rain from coast to coast. Then we'll see the country turning green, smiling happy faces that are keen.

0: Oh yes, Dancing in the Rain there, the song I wrote on the Hometown album that came out, yes, during the pandemic, 2020 it was, yes, Dancing in the Rain. Now, Shawnee,
1: yes.
0: Go close to the microphone, you there?
1: I'm there.
0: Yeah. Oh, fantastic. Now, I was just talking to you about, you know, maybe one day I'll retire from music and
1: right.
0: whatever and other things and whatever, but could be five, six years' time or whatever, you know. And but you said, you know, something about the Naked Cowboy in America. Maybe, like, what were you saying?
1: You said you should go out with a bang.
0: Yeah.
1: And I said maybe you could do the Naked Cowboy, Matt Pereira, the Naked Cowboy.
0: Yeah, yeah.
1: But it might be copyrighted.
0: Can you imagine that, folks? the Beaker Cowboy? I don't know. It'd be different.
1: It would be.
0: You know how online, on social media, how they, you know, you have these memes that, you know, you run through them all naked for $2 million or run through them all, you know, for $10 million or whatever. Would you ever do that?
1: No.
0: No? Not for any money in the world?
1: Well, if it was millions, I probably would.
0: Yeah.
1: But I wouldn't subject anyone to it for less than $1 million, so.
0: See, well, that's right. But see, the good thing about if I did it, I could, you know, put my guitar somewhere, so, you know, cover something up, you know what I mean?
1: Yeah, that's true. That's true.
0: And run through the mall. Run through the bigger mall?
1: Bigger mall.
0: Maybe?
1: Maybe. It's an option. Yeah.
0: Okay. Well, but I don't think I could ever be the Naked Beaker Cowboy.
1: You don't think so?
0: No.
1: No, I don't think so either, really. No.
0: And I mean, even if you ran through a Sydney mall or something like that, you'd actually need the guitar to hide something.
1: That's true.
0: But I think I remember, it was years ago, wasn't it like 20 years ago or something? I remember seeing something years and years ago about, because there was a media outlet in America that was interviewing this Naked Cowboy in New York, wasn't
1: it? That's right. It was New York, yeah.
0: And, you know, he didn't he have the American flag on his bottom or something?
1: Something like that.
0: Yeah.
1: He was a proud American.
0: And he was, how could you fit, it was just a thought, like, how could you fit 52 stars on his bottom?
1: I can't say I looked closely.
0: Okay.
1: But it might have just been one star or something.
0: Oh, okay.
1: Red, white and blue.
0: Yeah, you know. Okay. All right. Yeah, well, the old Naked Cowboy. Yeah. Oh, well, we've learned something today. No, I won't become the Naked Cowboy. No. But thank you for that insight, Shawnee.
1: That's fine.
0: Really appreciate that.
1: Anytime.
0: I'm thinking that all our fans out there and listeners to the show be having a bit of a laugh now, wouldn't they?
1: I think so, yeah.
0: Could, no, we're not even going to mention Walt the dog.
1: No.
0: You know.
1: Sleepy Walt.
0: He's sleeping, yeah. But that's pretty funny, Shawnee. Thanks for bringing that up before.
1: That's okay.
0: Yeah, so you wouldn't run through the Beaker Mall for, you know, like
1: $1 million? No. Well, no.
0: Okay.
1: No, I probably wouldn't do that.
0: It'd have to be $2 million or $3 million.
1: Yeah, $2 million in a car.
0: Yeah. You might have to get one of the local, what are they called? With the people that sell cars? Dealerships.
1: Dealerships.
0: Chuck a car in.
1: Oh, yeah.
0: That'd be good. Thank you, Shawnee, for that insight. It's great to have you back with us.
1: No worries. Glad to be back.
0: All right. Oh, gee, look at the time. We've got enough time to play this song for dear Shaz. Chanel, of course. And she loves a Chanel, didn't she?
1: She does, yeah. We

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Thank you very much. We haven't mentioned the fabulous Gary Holgate on double bass. And Mr. Hamish Stewart on the drums. All right.

0: position presently, in all due respect to the Queen's government, is that the NATO allies have to present a military posture that is relevant to the core problems of what faces us all. Sure, you're going to realize socialization of military intelligence and military posture that relates to the individual population and the press interpretation of such.
1: People don't want to hear what I have to say. Name a topic. I want Alan. Alan, name a topic.
2: Name a topic.
1: Any topic.

WGN, we believe in the positive angle of the story. And hey, Bob, Dad, what the heck? What the heck? Let's drive in Bob's and Luke, get to the job, because we here in America believe in making it happen. Okay, hey gang, Bob, Dad, kids, going to the ball game. What a great way to have a good time. Wrigley Field.

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You're on Edge FM 93.7, Bega's community radio station. This is Ocean of Sound with me, Peter Bellix. I'm on every second Tuesday, although I wasn't on last week. Had family commitments in Canberra, up and down the highway there. Always a nice drive, but I'm back today with a whole lot of new music stuff released in the last little while. A couple really old things as well, and an old thing that's been redone in an interesting way. First up, I'm going to play the English singer-songwriter James Blake. He's got a pretty brand new album called Trying Times. This guy you'll hear has got a fantastic voice and a really expansive sound palette that he plays with. He's a multi-instrumentalist, does it all himself. Yeah, this is his seventh. First up, I'm going to play the English singer-songwriter James Blake. He's got a pretty brand new album called Trying Times. This guy you'll hear has got a fantastic voice and a really expansive sound.

Yes, I had that dream once as well. Ocean of sound.

You. I love you too. Yeah, that was another one from James Blake from his Trying Times album, Days Go By. This is something from the 50th anniversary edition of this album, an instrumental version of a tune that might be familiar in the recesses of the mind. It is in my mind, maybe it's in your mind. It's got a few mystical notes in there. Easily get goosebumps.

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0: The first pack has a little longer than the rest. Yeah, there's 1, 2, 3, 4, 5, 6, 7, 8 of them, and the others 1, 2, 3, 4, 5. There's 6 on the others. There's 8 on the first one. For no reason other than my own insanity.
1: What's the word for that?
0: Grail. Search for the grail. Some call

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Okay. Let's go again. 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Okay. One, two, three, four.

0: it's heavy. You know that feeling that the other day had, which is like you float.
1: Okay, Royston. People.

you can't argue with the sentiment of that song. That's from the it's a mega box set, eight CDs of various iterations of that album, Mind Games, including that compilation of, I guess, a few different takes. Just sounded great. His voice sounded fantastic, and just sounded awesome. You're in for 10 minutes more of Mind Games. This is the, what's called the meditation mix, the binaural gamma wave 100 hertz mix, done by Sean Ono Lennon. I think it's quite recent, within the last year. It's another box set, and there's all these long meditation mixes of the songs. Now, yeah, binaural. That's it's a sound technique of two different. It's imitating the sound of how you hear in your ears, and the 100 gamma wave thing. That's it's the way waves in the brain operate, and apparently 100 hertz is associated with peak focus, memory recall, cognitive processing. Yeah, there's a lot of YouTube videos where you can just listen to a sine wave at a certain frequency, and it's meant to synchronize your brain. I know I need a bit of that. So here's Mind Games meditation mix. 100 hertz, gamma brain waves coming at you.

now that your mind is working, we'll keep it working with a bit of North Indian ambient. This is called Awakening, from an album called Syncretic by Bahiravi Raman and Nanesh Sivaraj. It was one of the top albums of one of the Ocean of Sound music consultants, Craig Hargy in Surrey Hills, his fave album, of one of his faves from last year. I have been enjoying it as well. Yeah, the North Indian ambient sound is almost the original. Not sure what frequency this one is.

Ocean of Sound, Edge FM. Yeah, I'm not going to stop with the ambient just yet. Often find music on podcasts, listen to musicians talking about how they made things or their inspirations, and I found this guy, acts, it's called Oversea, a fella called Sebastian Heinz. He makes electro-acoustic music. The album's called Beyond, and it's really nice. Just a little bit more happening than regular ambient. A bit more harmonic content or something. Anyway, I'm not sure where he's from. In Europe somewhere. This one's going out to Ren in Poland. I don't know how to pronounce where his town. Wroclaw. Anyway, here in Australia, it's ambient music, wall to wall, 24/7.

I've had a clarification. The name of the Polish town is Wrocław. I hope that helps.

That one went out to old Arled Frollos. He used to do the ambient show on Double J and then maybe Triple J from midnight on a Sunday. Yeah, an inspiration for the show. Yeah, I wonder where old Arled Frollos is these days. Port Macquarie maybe, possibly in Byron Bay, maybe in Berlin. Here's another one from Oversea, from the album Beyond. Brand new album. Ocean of Sound. 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

Yeah, a listener just sent through some information about Arnold Frolos. I was having a little lighthearted reminiscence of Arnold earlier, but apparently he died recently on the 12th of January 2025, aged 74 at Mona Vale Hospice, less than a month after being diagnosed with cancer. So I'll dedicate the last half hour of beautiful ambience to Arnold.

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4: In the worlds before Monkey, primal chaos reigned. Heaven sought order, but the phoenix can fly only when its feathers are grown. The four worlds formed again and yet again, as endless eons wheeled and passed. Time and the pure essences of heaven, the moisture of the earth, the powers of the sun and the moon, all worked upon a certain rock old as creation. And it became magically fertile. That first egg was named Thought. Tathagata Buddha, the Father Buddha, said, "With our thoughts, we make the world." Caused the egg to hatch. From it then came a stone monkey. The nature of monkey was irrepressible.

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Phoenix can fly only when its feathers are rough. The four worlds formed again and yet again, as endless eons wheeled and passed. Time and the pure essences of heaven, the moisture of the earth, the powers of the sun and the moon, all worked upon a certain rock, old as creation.

seasons wheeled and passed. 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

0: That's Cool with a K and the gang. 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
1: It was pretty cool.
0: That was Summer Madness. Right in the middle of winter, bit of Summer Madness. This is Pete Brandt's Method. What You Are is the name of the tune, from an album called Uneven Paths, Deviant Pop from Europe, 1980 to 1991. Deviant Pop, possibly from Poland. No, it's not.

Okay, coming into the second hour of Ocean of Sound here on Edge FM 93.7. I'm on every second Tuesday from 6 to 8. That's if I'm not here, I'm not here, like last show. But that's the way it goes. I'll play something by Kat Le Bon. She's a Welsh singer, songwriter and record producer. She sings in English and Welsh. She's got getting a bit of a name for herself as a producer. Done some good artists like Kurt Vile, Devendra Banhart, Deer Hunter. And I got to know her from a production from the Wilco album called Cousin. I was pleasantly surprised that they'd got a female in to produce them. Not that that makes any difference, but it was an interesting choice and it was a great album. Loved the album and I thought, who's Kat Le Bon? I've never listened to her. So this is the first time I'm listening to her as well as yourself. Oh, well, unless you've listened to her. Yeah, this is Kat Le Bon from an album called Reward Home to You.

Kate Lebon. Here's something from Ed O'Brien. Ed's one of the guitar players in Radiohead, born in Oxford. When he was a child, he enjoyed cricket and theatre, and his parents separated when he was 10. Ed said, "This is when music became his refuge." Yeah, this is just from, released in May. It's called Blue Morpho, from an album called Blue Morpho. It's, I guess it has echoes of his work with his main group. It's quite ambitious. The vocals weirdly sound like Tom Scott from York when they come in. Not these ones, but a little bit later. Anyway, because it's hard to avoid, isn't it? Yeah, Blue Morpho, Ed O'Brien.

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4: In some languages, the pitch slides up on important words. 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Other monotone languages are much slower with equal stress on all syllables. I'm very happy to meet you. I'm very happy to meet you.
5: Yes,
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5: 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Yeah, the other day I was working, occasionally work, doing a bit of bush regen. And I was with Heath, and he mentioned a band that he really likes. I go, oh, yeah, who's that? And he went, oh, they're called Any Young Mechanic. And apparently he had a CD that he got from a gig, and apparently they're very popular live, tour around a lot. I'd never heard of them. And I think they played at the Wanderer Festival as well last time down there in Panbula. And I go, oh, yeah, I'll have a listen to them. And then the very next day, my music consultant from Sydney, Craig, in Surrey Hills, Hargie, sent me the same group. I thought, what the hell? Any Young Mechanic. So I better have a listen to them. Anyway, they were just about to release a new album called The Modern Shoe is Ruining the Foot. And, yeah, they're very good. The singer's very strong, just as a writer, and the whole thing. You can, I see big things for them, in their own small way. Yeah, I'll play a few from the brand new album from Any Young Mechanic. They're from Adelaide or Radelaide, and I don't know a lot about them, but I guess the music speaks for itself.

Fresh out of Adelaide, Any Young Mechanic is another one. There's a new place on the market.

here. In some languages, the pitch slides up on important words. In other languages, the pitch slides up and down, or the pitch slides up and down inside these words.

Yeah, not bad. Any young mechanic from Adelaide. Play something else which is new to me. It's quite old, from the maybe the 70s, 80s. A guy called Arthur Russell. I'm just going to read from Wikipedia. Arthur Russell was an American cellist, composer, producer, singer, and musician from Iowa whose work spanned a disparate range of styles. After studying contemporary composition and Indian classical music in California, Russell relocated to New York City in the mid-1970s, where he became involved in Lower Manhattan's avant-garde community and later the city's burgeoning disco scene. His eclectic music was often marked by adventurous production choices and his soft tenor vocals. Yeah, it's quite interesting. This is from an album called Love is Overtaking, and then it'll be an album called Calling Out of Context by Arthur Russell, kind of a lost figure of the New York avant-garde. But the music's quite straight ahead here that I'm going to play you now. First ones, I couldn't say it to your face. Arthur Russell.

HFM 93.7, Ocean of Sound. When I open

Garth Russell. He died in 1992 of AIDS-related illnesses. He was still in relative obscurity and poverty. He had a relationship with the poet Allen Ginsberg.

0: That's us. Wild Combination by Arthur Russell from Calling Out of Context. What a wonderful lost gem that is. Really unusual song and sound. I'm just reading that James Murphy from LCD Sound System cites Arthur as a influence, and I can hear some influence from that song in LCD Sound System, the deconstruction and the breakdown of the drums and the vocal delivery. Yeah, it's great stuff. Okay, last couple ads from our wonderful sponsors.
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0: 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Ocean of Sound, coming to the last 20 minutes. Okay, quick cough just then. Yeah, I'm on every second Tuesday from 6 till 8. And to continue with the theme of brand new stuff, which I've just discovered or been directed to, is a group called American Football. I'll talk about them a little bit later after this first song. It's from an album called American Football LP4. Not so very descriptive. Yeah, and the song's called Bad Moons. I think there's a big back catalogue to listen to with these guys. See what you think. First time listener for me too.

Yeah, that band's called American Football. They're a Midwest emo band from Urbana, Illinois. Yeah, I've never played something described as emo before. Guess I can let it slip through. We'll listen to another one of theirs called Wake Her Up from the album American Football 4. They've made four albums. They disbanded in 2014 and then they've just made this album again this year, apparently, 2026. Read some reviews, said it was worthwhile to listen. So we can listen together, see whether it's worthwhile. Wake Her Up.

0: to be rude, America. Football, but I'm going to fade you out. It's always a first on a radio show. But I'm not going to listen to American football anymore. And I'm going to throw myself further in the hole by the next group I've got lined up. It's called Suter 7. That's S-U-E-T-E-R 7. They're, I have no idea where they're from. I think it's either Portuguese or maybe they're Brazilian. Tado salio bien alla Sancala Villa Quien. Don't know much about it. Was recommended it, had a listen, and thought it was pretty cool. Yeah, Suta 7. I'll play two from them. No more emo. Whatever this is a bit more energy.
1: Estamos en plena era espacial.
0: Yeah, that's my system failing on me because I've got two things open at once. There it goes. Suta 7, Ocean of Sound. 93.7 Edge FM.

0: This has been Ocean of Sound. A couple more minutes. So I'll be back in 2 weeks' time. Set your alarm.
1: Languages are much slower with equal stress on all syllables. Beat me. I'm very happy to meet you. I'm very happy to meet you. I'm very happy to meet you. I'm very happy to meet you. Come on, look me right in the eye. I'm very happy to meet you. I'm going out of town next week. I'm going out of town next week. I'm going out of town next week. Or glide up. I really can't accept your offer. I really can't accept your offer. I really can't accept your offer. The chicken sandwich was terrible today. The chicken sandwich was terrible today. The chicken sandwich was terrible today. The chicken sandwich was terrible today. The

0: doesn't work.
1: Good.
0: Well, that's it for now. But I'll see you over and over again.
1: Hello. Welcome to Breaking the Accent Barrier.
2: 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In other languages, the pitch slides up and down, or the pitch slides up and down inside these words. Some languages have a rapid staccato
3: monotone. Hello, and welcome to our look at the latest singles and album charts here in the UK. Coming up, we'll hear all about the latest album from Muse, and Beth Orton tells us about her latest release. We also have music from Metallica, The Pretty Reckless, Ugel, and Somba. Plus, we'll be featuring all the top five best-selling songs in the UK and find out if Sam Fender and Olivia Dean can notch up yet another week at number one with Rain Me In. It's all coming up in the next hour with me, Kim Robson.
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3: 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This is These Alarms.

0: Snow Patrol and Kylie Minogue, These Alarms. Snow Patrol initially recorded the song without Kylie back in 2024, but ended up putting it on hold until they could secure the collaboration with her.
1: Top of the Pops from the BBC.
0: Now let's start our look at this week's album chart. And our first new entry comes from heavy metal legends Metallica. It's a remastered edition of their seventh studio album, Reload, and from it, this is The Memory Remains.

0: Metallica, The Memory Remains, from the album Reload Remastered. This album peaked at number 4 when it was originally released back in 1997. This is Top of the Pops from the BBC, and we're featuring the high new entries into this week's album chart here in the UK. And next is a new entry from English singer-songwriter Beth Orton. It's called The Ground Above, and the BBC's Jam Supernova caught up with Beth to find out more.
1: Can you tell me a little bit about the process of the album? It's your 9th studio album, but I know it differed a lot to the previous way that you'd made records before.
2: Yeah, I guess, I've been with this record and the last record, I worked with a team of musicians that the similar people. I've self-produced both records, and I've not really experienced that before. And to me, it's obviously a huge deal to work with the people I work with, and it's a very collaborative process. I feel like being involved in the production has sort of given me a tool, a bit like an extra instrument, or a different instrument, you know, and I see it much like that.

0: And so yeah, it's interesting to be learning new skills.
1: Can you tell me a little bit about some of the themes you've explored on the ground above?
0: I mean, I think a song like Waiting is definitely about, you know, there's this idea of perfection and sort of going into the world. Like, you know, we're all meant to be the best we can. And of course, we should strive to be good people. But also sometimes you have to just kind of live as you are and do the best you can. And it's about the kind of chance moment of, like, you know, putting your best dressed on and going out and hearing a song, moving, dancing, just finding your way home to kind of your love, your soul, your heart, you know, just something true.

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0: It's a new entry for The Pretty Reckless with Dear God, and this is For I Am Death.

0: Mighty Reckless for I Am Death from their fifth studio album, Dear God. They're a rock band who hail from New York.
1: Top of the Pops. Top 10.
0: Now the top 10 albums.
2: Number 10.
0: Katy Perry, The Ones That Got the Place.
3: I got the eye of the tiger. Dancing through the fire.
2: Number 9.
0: Noah Kahan, The Great Divide.
2: Number 8.
0: Don't Stop, 50 Years of Fleetwood Mac. Oh,
2: Number 7.
0: Michael Jackson, Thriller.
2: Number 6.
0: The Pretty Reckless, Dear God.
4: I'm doing fine, killing time.
2: Number 5.
0: Olivia Dean, The Art of Loving.
5: I don't want a boyfriend, but we could be nice to each other, nice to each other.
2: Number 4.
0: Harry Styles, Kiss All the Time, Disco Occasionally.
2: Number 3.
0: Michael Jackson, The Essential.
2: Number 2.
0: Olivia Rodrigo, You Seem Pretty Sad for a Girl So in Love. And at number 1, it's Muse with The Wow Signal. Here's Trevor Smith.
6: The latest album from English rock band Muse, The Wow Signal, takes a step into the unknown as it explores themes of cosmic mystery and the possibility of contact with something far greater than ourselves.

0: And as lead vocalist Matt Bellamy explains, the album's name comes from one of the most compelling interstellar mysteries of the last century.
1: I mean, I've always been fascinated by space and sci-fi and all that stuff. It's always been part of what Muse is about. And so this Wow Signal was, it was about a year before all of us were born, all the band was born, you know? And it's this amazing mystery to this day. It's the one signal from the SETI, you know, the search for extraterrestrial intelligence. It's the one signal that to this day is like probably most likely to have been intelligence of some kind, you know? And I think we're living in this age now, especially this year, actually, with films like Disclosure Day coming out and with AI upon us, which is obviously is a alien intelligence, which is about to emerge around all of us in the next year or two. I felt like the right time to kind of revisit some of those early concepts that kind of formed Muse.
0: When it came to writing this album, Matt also drew from his experiences of ups and downs in relationships.
2: We all have personal issues in our lives, you know, and I've been through a couple of relationships in my life. So, you know, one relationship came to an end as I was making this album. And so really the whole album is in some ways about this, but it's also connected to this kind of point in your life where you are hit with the unknown and you don't really know what to do. And you kind of seek this higher power.
3: Launch a pulse out into the abyss.
2: One of the themes for the album is like this: what is this thing inside us that we don't want to be alone? You know, we want to seek alien intelligence, we want to find a god or something. And I think sometimes in the most difficult times in your life, you have this kind of way of thinking. So the album kind of really links these two ideas together, this kind of like the human condition of seeking higher intelligence in space or gods or whatever, with also personal journey, you know?
3: I need to leap into the fire, find a
0: This album was recorded in a few different locations and the band were keen to make it musically one of their sharpest yet.
4: We spent a lot of time in Chris's studio. Chris got his own studio in his house in London. I've got my studio in LA and we basically moved between the two. And those guys were really keen, you know, to really make, I was keen as well, to like make some amazing bass lines on this album. I think all three of us on our instruments are really shining on this album in a way that maybe the last three albums weren't. So there's some of the best drum parts, some of the best bass lines on this album we've ever had.
2: It's so tempting to do programming, you know, because so much of dance music is programming drums and just kind of like laptop programming essentially. But to actually make a song with the band, like playing live, to make it sound like it really is good enough to be modern dance music, you know, that really was like the biggest challenge on the album, and really enjoyed it, you know.

0: news unravelling from the album The Wow Signal, which is a new entry at this week's number one.
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0: I'm Kim Robson. Now it's time for the brand new singles chart here in the UK. And we start with a new entry at number 39.
3: This is
4: the official chart.
3: This is
4: where it begins.
0: It's Gracie Abrams with Look at My Life.

0: Gracie Abrams, Look at My Life. This is the second single from her third studio album, Daughter from Hell, due for release later this month.
1: Number 31.
0: It's a climber for Ugel, Move into the Sun.

0: sun.
1: Ugel, moving to the sun. Ugel is a DJ and producer from France. This track was co-written by British producer Imel Angel and features vocals from Alternate. I'm Kim Robson, and this is Top of the Pops from the BBC. And we're featuring the new entries and climbers in this week's UK Top 40 Singles Chart.
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0: Now numbers 20 to 6. At 20, a non-mover, Harry Styles, Sign of the Times. 19 is still a lefty with Boston. At 1 to 18, Shakira and Burna Boy, Die Die. At 17, another and 54 Ultra, Talk to You. At 1 to 16, Malcolm Todd, Earrings. 15 is Silver Bumper, On Tonight. At 1 to 14, Sienna Spyro, Material Lover. It's a non-mover at 13, Drake and Janice. At 12, it's Michael Jackson with Beat It. A non-mover at 11, Olivia Dean, Man I Need. Up 2 to 10, Prosper and Clooney, Free Your Mind. A non-mover at 9, Ella Langley, Choosing Texas. 8 is Olivia Rodrigo with Drop Dead. A non-mover at 7, Taylor Swift, I Knew It, I Knew You. And at 6, it's Olivia Rodrigo with The Cure. Coming up, the top 5 best-selling songs in the UK.
3: I'm Trevor Smith with a quick look at this week's music news. BTS have smashed streaming records with their comeback album Arirang. During its first 8 weeks, it accumulated an astonishing 3.8 billion streams across major global platforms. Every single one of the album's 14 tracks has crossed the 100 million stream milestone, and its lead single Swim became the first song to surpass 500 million cumulative streams on Spotify. Victor Willis, the frontman of 1970s disco group Village People, has died at the age of 74. Willis was the lead singer and co-writer of the band's biggest hits, including YMCA, Go West and In the Navy. In a statement, the band said he passed away on Monday, June the 30th, after a short illness. And Noah Kahan has appealed to fans to stop stealing the street sign from where he used to live. The singer name-checks Algebrook Road in Stratford, Vermont, in his song The View Between Villages, prompting fans to take the sign as a souvenir. He's apologised to Stratford residents and offered to pay for any replacements needed.
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0: Now the 5 most popular songs in the UK. Up one place at number 5, Ariana Grande, Hate That I Made You Love Me.

Ariana Grande, Hate That I Made You Love Me, goes up one to this week's number 5. Up 4 places at number 4, Harry Styles, American Girls.

Harry Styles' American Girls is up 4 to this week's number 4. It's from his 4th solo album, Kiss All the Time, Disco Occasionally, which topped the album chart on its release back in March. This is Top of the Pops from the BBC. I'm Kim Robson, and these are the top 5 most popular songs in the UK this week. It's a non-mover at 3, Michael Jackson, Billie Jean.

0: Olivia Rodrigo, Stupid Song, is a non-mover at this week's number two. The official UK singles chart is compiled by the Official Charts Company. I'm Kim Robson. Top of the Pops is produced by Trevor Smith at Rotation Media for the BBC World Service.
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0: The Sam Fender and Olivia D juggernaut just keeps rolling on. And for a 15th time, Rein Me In is Top of the Pops number one.
3: Now let go of everything I've ever had.

0: Hello, I'm Maggie Morgan, and thank you for tuning into my program, Meet Me at the Movies, where today it's about the silent film era, which spanned over three decades from the 1890s to the 1920s. Over that time period, movies evolved from a novelty to an art form. They became big business in this era and were characterized by significant power struggles as individuals and corporations fought to capitalize on the burgeoning industry. As well, silent movies provided cheap entertainment that overcame the language barrier for the millions of immigrants coming to America in the early 20th century. And of course, the era was shaped by innovative actors and directors. And the most famous of them all was Charlie Chaplin and Buster Keaton. Due to their respective styles, Chaplin is considered the warm comedian, while Keaton is the cool funny man. Both actors had different styles in terms of making their audience laugh. Keaton used emotionless expression, violence, and physical comedy, while Chaplin relied on his body and facial movements. His style was known as expressive or realistic comedy. An accomplished vaudeville performer, Chaplin made his first film in 1914 and later that year created his signature character, the Tramp.
1: I am the eldest son of Una Chaplin and Charles Chaplin. My father had become one of the most famous men in the world. But to me, he was just Charlie, my father.
2: I remember Daddy always saying, I am 1/8 a gypsy. That means you are 1/16 a gypsy.
1: Always said his maternal grandmother was Romani, but he actually had gypsy blood from both parents.
3: Possible that Hannah gave birth to my dad in a gypsy caravan? Hey, I want it to be possible because it's such a fantastic story. Come on.

0: something about work in the streets I like. It's the tramp in me, I suppose.
1: In 1898, aged 9, after years performing with his parents, Charlie Chaplin began his own music hall career with a troupe of juvenile clog dancers, the 8 Lancashire Lads. He was to remain in the theatre, alternating work and periods of unemployment until he joined Fred Karno's company. As a rising star with Karno, he went to America in 1910 to tour the vaudeville circuits. And at the end of 1913, he left Karno to remain in America to work in moving pictures. Film was obviously Chaplin's most important concern, and in 1918, he moved into his own studios where he could exert total alternating work and periods of unemployment until he joined Fred Karno's company. As a rising star with Karno, he went to America in 1910 to tour the vaudeville circuits. And at the end of 1913, he left Karno to remain in America to work in moving pictures. Film was obviously

by John Leslie Coogan, and this role made him one of the first child stars in the history of Hollywood. The story goes that the little tramp reluctantly rescues a baby abandoned by his mother, but soon comes to love him. After a few years, they form a tight father and son bond and make a living together. The kid breaks windows and the tramp turns up to repair them. But when the boy's mother reappears on the scene, their relationship is put in jeopardy. The film The Kid is one of the first feature films in cinema history to combine comedy and drama and remains significant, timeless, and much loved.

0: And here is the kid himself, Jackie Coogan.
1: When they take me for the county orphanage, that was one of the elements that a picture had to have in those days. A chase. A drama. So this man takes me from him by force with the help of a cop and a fight in our garret where we live. This is where I had to get ultra dramatic. And to do that, to cry, so the tears come out of your eyes naturally, it takes a bit of doing. And I can remember him explaining to me what he wanted me to do. Then he also explained why he wanted me to do that. And he said, because, Jackie, it's this little boy is being torn from his friend. And as he started to dramatize it, I saw it in my mind's eye. And he was a marvelous storyteller, narrator, but he put it on an intensely personal basis so that when he said camera and then action and the welfare worker threw me into this truck, I was really gone and I was torn up. I want my daddy, and I was hysterical. And if you are going to be portray yourself being hysterical, you better get yourself hysterical. Or, brother, it's as phony as a $3 bill.

It wasn't until the film City Lights did Chaplin complete a full-length score, a debut heard by millions around the world. The film City Lights was released in 1931, and the main female character is a blind girl for whom Charlie manages to raise the money for an eye operation. And it's thought the song Beautiful, Wonderful Eyes was actually composed with this film in mind. City Lights is remembered today as Chaplin's most popular and best film, perhaps because it's a symbol of all his work, combining the different components Chaplin mastered throughout his life. So here is that beautiful song, Beautiful, Wonderful Eyes.

It had been 5 years since Chaplin had been seen on a theatre screen when the film Modern Times premiered to a great acclaim in 1936. Still stubbornly resisting work in talkies, he stood alone in his insistence upon preserving the silent film. As he did with City Lights, Chaplin conceded to recording a music and sound effects track, but there would be no dialogue heard on screen. Modern Times is regarded as one of Chaplin's most light-hearted films, and the sight gag of Chaplin haplessly trying to keep pace with an assembly line in a factory is regarded as a classic comedy sequence. And there was one similar scene that I just loved and appeared in the film I Love Lucy. The film City Lights also gave Paulette Goddard, who was living with Chaplin, her first starring role, and it also introduced Chaplin's trademark song, Smile. And here it is, performed by the great Nat King Cole.

0: Having finally given in, the 1940 film The Great Dictator was Chaplin's first film with dialogue. Chaplin plays both a little Jewish barber living in the ghetto and Hinkle, the dictator ruler of Tumania. Chaplin spent many months drafting and rewriting the speech for the end of the film. It was a call for peace from the barber who has been mistaken for Hinkle. Many people criticised the speech and thought it was superfluous to the film, while others found it uplifting. Regrettably, Chaplin's words are as relevant today as they were in 1940.
1: I'm sorry, but I don't want to be an emperor. That's not my business. I don't want to rule or conquer anyone. I should like to help everyone if possible. Jew, Gentile, black man, white. We all want to help one another. Human beings are like that. We want to live by each other's happiness, not by each other's misery. We don't want to hate and despise one another. In this world, there's room for everyone, and the good earth is rich and can provide for everyone. The way of life can be free and beautiful, but we have lost the way. Greed has poisoned men's souls, has barricaded the world with hate, has goose-stepped us into misery and bloodshed. We have developed speed, but we have shut ourselves in. Machinery that gives abundance has left us in want. Our knowledge has made us cynical, our cleverness hard and unkind. We think too much and feel too little. More than machinery, we need humanity. More than cleverness, we need kindness and gentleness. Without these qualities, life will be violent and all will be lost. The aeroplane and the radio have brought us closer together. The very nature of these inventions cries out for the goodness in men, cries out for universal brotherhood, for the unity of us all. Even now, my voice is reaching millions throughout the world, millions of despairing men, women, and little children, victims of a system that makes men torture and imprison innocent people. To those who can hear me, I say, do not despair. The misery that is now upon us is but the passing of greed, the bitterness of men who fear the way of human progress. The hate of men will pass and dictators die, and the power they took from the people will return to the people. And so long as men die, liberty will never perish. Soldiers, don't give yourselves to brutes. Men who despise you, enslave you, who regiment your lives, tell you what to do, what to think, and what to feel, who drill you, diet you, treat you like cattle, use you as cannon fodder. Don't give yourselves to these unnatural men, machine men with machine minds and machine hearts. You are not machines. You are not cattle. You are men. You have the love of humanity in your hearts. You don't hate, only the unloved hate, the unloved and the unnatural. Soldiers, don't fight for slavery, fight for liberty. In the 17th chapter of St. Luke it is written, the kingdom of God is within man, not one man nor a group of men, but in all men, in you. You, the people, have the power to create machines, the power to create happiness. You, the people, have the power to make this life free and beautiful, to make this life a wonderful adventure. Then in the name of democracy, let us use that power. Let us all unite. Let us fight for a new world, a decent world, that will give men a chance to work, that will give youth a future and old age a security. By the promise of these things, brutes have risen to power. But they lie. They do not fulfill that promise. They never will. Dictators free themselves, but they enslave the people. Now let us fight to fulfill that promise. Let us fight to free the world, to do away with national barriers, to do away with greed, with hate and intolerance. Let us fight for a world of reason. A world where science and progress will lead to all men's happiness. Soldiers, in the name of democracy, let us all unite!
0: Oh yes, those are some powerful words. Good on you, Chaplin. I wish you were around these days. In the 1952 film Limelight, a fading comedian and a despondent ballet dancer must look to each other to find purpose and hope in their lives. The character Calvero, played by Chaplin, was once a famous music hall star, now a washed-up old man who nurtures a young ballerina with paralyzed legs back to health. In this film, Limelight, Chaplin intimately explores the twilight years of glory, what it means to be forgotten, to despair, and how to gather the strength to overcome. The music for the beautiful song Eternally was written by Chaplin and was initially titled Terry's Theme. However, it became so popular that Englishmen Jeff Parsons and John Turner quickly added lyrics, and the new song was then christened Eternally. And here it is, sung by the fabulous tenor David Hobson.

Chaplin's last film at the age of 77 was the 1967 romantic comedy A Countess from Hong Kong, written, directed and scored by Chaplin and starring Marlon Brando and Sophia Loren. Chaplin says the story was inspired by a trip he made to Shanghai in the 1930s, and it's about an ambassador returning to America who meets a Russian countess, a refugee without a passport, who decides to hide in his cabin. It's been said that this film should never have been made, and it's fairly widely acknowledged that this was Chaplin's worst film, his first foray into colour and widescreen. Had it been made a few years earlier, when Chaplin was more in command of his artistic faculties, it might have been a commendable swan song. It may have been a sad end to a career, but from the film A Countess from Hong Kong came one of the biggest hit songs ever. Petula Clark was given the song to sing from Chaplin, and she thought the lyrics were too old-fashioned, but recorded it anyway, thinking it wouldn't be more than an album track. However, little did she know, it turned out to be one of her biggest hits. Here is This Is My Song.

0: Buster Keaton once said, "Charlie's Tramp was a bum with a bum's philosophy. Lovable as he was, I would steal it if I got the chance." Born in 1897, the same year as the cinema, Buster Keaton, as did Chaplin, grew up in a vaudeville family. As part of the act, his parents would literally throw him around the stage and so learned his physical skills in a painful childhood apprenticeship. And it was actually the great Houdini who gave him the nickname Buster after Keaton had fallen down a flight of stairs. Keaton started in films with Fatty Arbuckle in 1917 in the film The Butcher's Boy and directed his first shorts in 1920. Then came The General, an epic 1926 silent comedy, one of the most expensive films of its time. It included an accurate historical recreation of a Civil War episode, hundreds of extras, dangerous stunt sequences, and an actual locomotive falling from a burning bridge into a gorge far below. The story was based on a real incident in the American Civil War in 1862, when Union soldiers commandeered a train from Atlanta, Georgia, hauled by the steam locomotive called The General, and attempted to do as much damage as possible to Confederate communications in Georgia and to drive it to Chattanooga, Tennessee. Striving for authenticity, Keaton wanted to use the real train, which was then exhibited at the since-demolished Chattanooga Union Station. But Tennesseans didn't take kindly to their history being the subject of a comedy and refused permission. So here is that fabulous song from the Andrews Sisters, Chattanooga Choo Choo.
1: Hello, railroad, is this the railroad? I want a one-way ticket down to Tennessee. I'm leaving a meeting.

Keaton had made all of his great films at an independent studio where he had total control over his work. But when Keaton's producer, Joseph Schenick, dissolved the studio, he turned him over to MGM, the biggest, richest and most authoritarian of the major studios. Keaton went reluctantly, feeling he had no choice, and at first the situation didn't look too bad. For his first 1928 MGM film, The Cameraman, he kept most of his creative team and provided the idea for the story and had the element he considered most important, simplicity. Keaton would play a street photographer who, smitten with a receptionist at a newsreel company, strives to become a newsreel cameraman. MGM took this idea and sent it to their writers, who complicated it with subplots, extraneous characters, and needless plot twists. However, as a result, The Cameraman became a Keaton masterpiece, one of his most mature, satisfying, and hilarious films.

0: Keaton's career spanned from 1898 and ended in 1966. Just a few months before his death, he was working on A Funny Thing Happened on the Way to the Forum in Spain. It's based on a book by Bert Shevelov and Larry Gelbert and is a collection of Roman plays by Plautus. Keaton's character, Erroneus, is an elder Roman senator who is not only a bit blind and hard of hearing, but also senile. He's been away looking for his children who were kidnapped by pirates. Keaton was very ill while making this movie, and so most of his stunts were done by others. However, Keaton will be Keaton, and there is a scene where he runs into a branch of a tree and falls hard to the ground. It's a typical Keaton stunt because you don't see it coming, and it's hilarious. Keaton did that stunt himself without warning the director or anyone else. I think Keaton knew that this movie was his swan song. He had come full circle in his life. He started in vaudeville in 1898 and ended his career making a movie that is as vaudeville as you can get in 1965. It was comedy and tragedy coming together and making perfectly divine laughter and sadness. The movie is a combination of a classical plot, vaudeville format, and 1960s views on equality and love. The song, A Comedy Tonight, was brilliantly composed by Stephen Sondheim.
1: Playgoers, I bid you welcome. The theatre is a temple, and we are here to worship the gods of comedy and tragedy. Tonight, I am pleased to announce a comedy. We shall employ every device we know in our desire to divert you.

And that was a great little soundtrack from the film Limelight. And we had Buster Keaton and Charlie Chaplin, one on piano and one on violin. And it was absolutely a hilarious scene. If you ever get a chance to watch it, you can YouTube it. It's fantastic. In less than a decade, from 1920 to 1928, Keaton created a body of work that stands beside Chaplin's. And he did it with fewer resources because he was never as popular or well-funded as The Little Tramp. Both Charlie Chaplin and Buster Keaton are considered to be the greatest actors of the silent film era. They both helped the movie industry by making funny and popular films. Both were actors with their own inimitable styles, and both directed their own films. They had contrasting styles to make people laugh. Where people found the deadpan face of Buster after everything went wrong amusing, Charlie, on the other hand, with his facial expressions and reactions to situations, made people laugh uncontrollably.

Well, I hope you enjoyed the stories of Charlie Chaplin and Buster Keaton and music from the silent movie era. I'm Maggie Morgan, and you've been listening to Meet Me at the Movies. This program was produced in the studios of 2RRR Sydney and is being heard around Australia on the Community Radio Network. So until we meet at the movies next time, be kind to one another.

And hi there, you're listening to, and I thank you very much, the Dirt Music Radio Show, coming to you as it does every week from the studios of 2SER. Stuart Coop's my name. Thanks for joining me and hanging out and listening to some music this week. If you're wondering what Dirt Music is all about, let me explain. Dirt Music is a radio show about music that comes from the heart and takes absolutely no prisoners. What you're about to hear can come from right across the musical spectrum, just so long as it's made with no concession whatsoever to fad or to fashion. So it's another week, another Dirt Music. Lots of music to get through. Some of it's old, some of it is new. Some of it, of course, is in between. Lots of new music this week, and we're going to have a bit of an up-tempo start this week with a song from a Sydney group called Trio of a Misfortune. And it's called Hurling It From the Stage in Lumps, and it's, as you'll hear, a tribute to Midnight Oil and the actor Nicholas Kassam. You've seen him maybe in Mr. In-Between and many, many other things, does this terrific history of Midnight Oil in 90 seconds at the end of the song. So see what you think. And then after that, we're going to have a listen to some dub-regified Midnight Oil, Beds Are Burning, with Pat Powell and Frank Yammer from Declan Kelly's album from some years ago called Diesel and Dub. We are underway on Dirt Music.

Jim and Bear. Shitstorms came. The punk energy of head injuries. Bear left and Giffo joined. Bird noises with a north swell round the Byron Pass. Glyn Johns did Place Without a Postcard. 10-1 did the business with big singles. Pete went political. Red Sails is a mid-80s masterpiece. Species was first Oz number one single. Sorry, Molly.

0: the bloodwood, and the desert oak. Holden wrecks and whiling diesels, steam in 45 degrees.
1: The time has come.
0: The time has come.

Okay, a high octane start to a Dirt Music this week. Trio of Misfortune, they're from Sydney, with their new tribute to Midnight Oil, Hurling It From the Stage in Lumps. I think it's pretty incredible. Hope you enjoyed it too. And then after that, Declan Kelly with Pat Powell and Frank Yammer, Beds Are Burning, from the album Diesel and Dub, which was dubified reinterpretations of Midnight Oil tunes. Let's move back into the singer-songwriter country world now. There's a new album that's just come out. It's a homage or tribute, revisiting, whatever you want to call it, of Guy Clark's classic Old Number One album. We're going to listen to three performances now from that, starting off with Erin Ray's reading of That Old Time Feeling.

Three fantastic performances there, but of course they're Guy Clark songs, so what could possibly go wrong? Not a lot. From the album called Old Number One Revisited, we listened to three fantastic interpretations of songs from that album. Erin Ray doing That Old Time Feeling, followed by Jade Bird doing LA Freeway, and Margot Price with Rita Ballou. I'm probably going to play a whole bunch of other songs from that tribute over the next couple of weeks. Now, let's move on. Since their recent tour of Australia, my fascination with the Waterboys continues unabated. I was listening to the complete Fisherman's Box collection the other day and decided that we'd have a listen to Mike Scott and the Waterboys covering Bob Dylan. They call it Girl of the North Country. Bob Dylan called it Girl from the North Country. Whatever you call it. It's fabulous, and it sounds like this.

0: Hope you're enjoying Dirt Music this week. Stuart Coop with you. Lots more tunes to come. But the three we listened to then, the Waterboys doing their version of Bob Dylan's Girl from the North Country. Then two Australian artists, Robert Lastrager and his Stolen Quintet, with a song I like very much called Bad Jazz. And then Hey Gringo. They've got an album out called Adios Amigo. And we listen to the title track from that album. All right, let's have a listen now to Melbourne artist, although he's currently in the UK touring there, Les Thomas, with a terrific song called The Last of the Old Holdens. It's nostalgic, it's poignant, and it's terrific.
1: My father likes to tell me old Holdens never die. Keeps a Monaro parked out in the dry. The pride of Fisherman's Bend, he'd assemble with his friends.

Three more terrific tunes there, which I hope you agree were terrific. First up, he's from Melbourne, but as I mentioned, currently just started a tour of the UK. Les Thomas got an album coming out later in the year, and the song we listened to from it is called The Last of the Old Holdens. And then it happens pretty much every week, a musical tribute to a great figure that's passed away. David Clayton Thomas, lead singer of Blood, Sweat and Tears, passed away last week at the age of 84. We listened to him singing on the song, classic big hit, Spinning Wheel. He also sang on When I Die and many, many other great songs for Blood, Sweat and Tears. Then much more contemporary, Phoebe Bridgers with a terrific new song from her called Lost Boys. It is time for me to say goodbye to those of you taking the syndicated show. I hope very much you can join me next week for another Dirt Music coming to you from the studios of 2SER and around Australia thanks to the Community Radio Network. Usually I finish this portion of the show with some jazz. Not this week. I thought I'd go back to the sounds of Sydney in the early 1980s. Something I've wanted to play for ages, and I stumbled across a version of it the other day. The makers of the Dead Travel Fast and their classic Tale of a Seahorse. Have a listen. If you know it, you'll be enraptured. If you don't know it, I hope you enjoy it as much as I do.

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1: 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My name is Cameron Medigoni, and I'll be here with you across this next hour to bring to you 60 minutes of all new Australian music. That's because the Local Source is powered by AMRAP, the Australian Music Radio Airplay Project. 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But coming your way on the program today, the street rock sounds of Double Date. We'll be hearing the vibrant folk shenanigans of Leah Senior, as well as the immersive alt-rock sounds of Soulbird, all of that and more. Coming your way here on the program today, let's throw ourselves into it with a Sydney band who are gearing up to release their second record later this year. From suburban jangle rockers Sleepy, this is Clean Clothes.

You are tuned into The Local Source. My name is Cameron Menegoni. I'm here with you today taking you through another mixed bag of Australiana. During our short but sweet time together, we opened up with a tune from Eora, Sydney outfit Sleepy. They formed back in 2014 and have been pretty consistent with some EPs, 7 inches, and a debut record. They do have another album due out later this year, which will be their second LP. The track there, Clean Clothes, is your first taste of it. A tune inspired by the strange mix of comfort and isolation written while the group were doing a bit of a vacay in Broken Hill. Following on from another Sydney Eora-based singer-songwriter, this time the first new music in almost 3 years from Dominic Breen. It's part folk song, part social commentary, and part Australian fever dream. The track there, Just Another Day in the Colony, continues a long tradition of writers and musicians who have used music to examine who we are and the stories that we tell ourselves. You gotta love a frolicking folk rock number there, once again from Dominic Breen. And also in that bracket on the tail end, a high energy carefree disco pop anthem from the Brisbane-based fiery queer four-piece girl band of Dizzy Days. Their debut EP, Tunnel Vision, is out now, and the track there that we did here is called Just Dance. Let's throw ourselves back into it. But quickly, before we go any further, I do want to say a big thank you to the team at the Community Radio Network for putting this program out there into the ether, going through all the pockets of Australia, hopefully giving you a soundtrack of Australiana that you didn't know that you needed. That's the beauty of community radio. It's all about what's happening in your own neck of the woods. Let's hear something now from the north coast of New South Wales, from a hip-hop EP by Mr. Rhodes. The EP is called Refract. This one here, it's a number called Stay Gold. Stick around, you're here on The Local Source.

hailing from Mianjin out of Brisbane's West End, the Scuzz Rockers of Double Date, keeping it DIY on their latest track, New Performance. That single follows on from their In Lampshade EP of late last year. Just before that, we did hear from a NAM Melbourne-based art pop artist. You're probably already familiar with the name of Georgia Fields. The brand new track, Night Swimming, is a melodic, slow-burning meditation on grief and sensory overwhelm, showcased by its intimate vocal, which floats above this persistent but also very crunchy guitar riff and a luminous vibraphone. The track there, once again, Night Swimming by Georgia Fields. Georgia does have a record coming out next year, so patience will be your virtue. And at the top there, from the north coast of New South Wales, a hip-hop EP which explores perspective, identity, and resilience through soulful melodies and future-focused production from Mr. Rhodes. From the Refract EP, that track there, Stay Gold. Hope you're having a good time so far here on The Local Source. Wherever you are around the country, tuning in via your favourite community radio station, or perhaps you're listening through to this episode courtesy of the Community Radio Plus app, which you can download for free onto your favourite handheld device and listen to whatever stations are around you in whichever part of the country you are. That's the wonderful nature of digital technology. It does have a good side, despite the absolute atrocity that is social media. Stay well away from that. It will do you no good. But let's hear some music, because I think Australian music really is soothing for the soul. I could say that for a lot of things, but hey, this is what I believe in. So let's, you know, give you a good sense of low BPM, and let's get that heart rate just nice and chill, shall we? Here is something from an incandescent voice of Australian folk, the diviner of Leah Senior. Leah has a brand new record. It came out through Third Eye Stimuli, home to other greats like Chet Sounds, as well as the incredible uplifting Bell Ends. But now, from PT Road Night, this track here from Leah Senior, it's called Mother Song. Much more to come your way here on The Local Source.

how good is this spread of Australian music here on The Local Source, your audible condiment of the week for all of these tasty, tasty treats that we're snacking on here during our hour together. At the top there, coming from the folk maiden of Leah Senior, the brand new record, PT Road Night, was written while Leah was living in a sandstone beach shack down a red dirt road in the regional seaside village of Anglesey in regional Victoria, which is kind of along the Great Ocean Road. The album itself musically does mimic the seasonal shifts of nature, which happens fairly often along the limestone coast. The track there, Mother Song, is the opening tune from Leah Senior's new record out now on Third Eye Stimuli. In the middle there, from the Nam Melbourne-based indie outfit of Girl Tones, their brand new one is called Song for Tess. And also in the mix there as well, coming out of Eora, Sydney, Ruby Jackson, a new EP which follows on from her debut project Sweeter For Me in 2023. The new EP is called This Love Thing and goes deeper into Ruby's love of classic R&B and soul. The track there by Ruby Jackson, Against the War. We don't have much time together left to go. I think that's a sentence. It kind of works. There's words. I'm sure you can decipher it in your own leisurely time. But here is something now from a iconic Australian punk band who, on their new record, have gone back to some of their very, very early hits and have revisited those songs, but now with their bass player Ray Ahn of the Hard-Ons singing in his mother tongue. The Korean-born bass player is now front and center on their new mini record, Korean language mini record. This one here from legendary punk crew Hard-Ons. It's called Just Being With You, entirely sung in Korean. See how you go. You're here on The Local Source.

right at the top there, coming from Sydney's own legendary punk outfit, Hard-Ons. A new Korean language mini album is out now with their bass player, Ray Han, singing in his mother tongue. They're heading to Korea in September for a couple of shows and some film screenings of their two documentaries as guests of the Australian Korea Foundation. The track there, Just Being You, from Hard-Ons, sung in Korean. In the middle, from the Adelaide-based alt-rock outfit, who released their debut EP back in April, from Soulbird, a dark and haunting sound, which is a throwback to the grunge era of the early and mid-90s, from their Mesmerize EP. The title track there is what we heard. And also the electronic forage of Armak from out of Mianjin, Brisbane. A new EP, It's Only Just Begun, is out very, very soon. The title track there, Scatter, reflects the feeling of being unable to untangle one's thoughts and emotions in moments of overthinking. You know, a flood of thoughts can surface in an instant and leave you stunned. So we have some nice electronic scatterings, hence the title Scatter on that track there by Armak out of Mianjin, Brisbane. That does bring this episode of The Local Source to a close. I've got one last tune for you tonight. Tonight's atmospheric number coming from Pain Gain. This track here, it's a tune called Turning Point. I will be back same time, same place next week on your favorite community radio station.

Oh, without a doubt, one of the better arrangers of big band, but one who was never the commercial success throughout his career. He was always the adventurer. Talking about Johnny Richards. Johnny Richards, one of the most progressive out of all the modern jazz arrangers of the 1950s and 60s. In the 40s, while he formed his own band, he wrote all the material, but forever had trouble finding musicians who could cope with his involved scores. So that was the end of that. Richards wrote for that progressive Boyd Rayburn outfit. And then, of course, the period that we all remember him for, that's the mid-1950s, and his writing for the Stan Kenton Orchestra. And we'll remember that album, too. While he formed his own band, he wrote all the material, but forever had trouble finding musicians who could cope with his involved scores. So that was the end of that. Richards wrote for that progressive Boyd Rayburn outfit. And then, of course, the period that we all remember him for,

of the late 1960s, Jack Jones. He met for the very first time Tony Bennett. It was a meeting that turned into a lifelong friendship. Well, musically, as the youngest of that 50s, 60s classic pop crooner set, that small but very elite group, Mel Torme, Sammy Davis, Billy Eckstine, Frank Sinatra, Tony Bennett, Jack Jones enjoyed much success along with that that fraternity friendship that these singers shared together. In 1998, Jack Jones decided to pay tribute to his friend, Tony Bennett, with this album. The album was called Jack Jones Paints a Tribute to, yeah, that's right, Tony Bennett. It's an album full with Bennett's successes, The Shadow of Your Smile,

0: I'd just like to take this opportunity to say how much we at the station appreciate the support of our sponsors to keep Edge FM on the air. 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
3: It's getting late, I really have to hurry. 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
3: The way you make me stay out late with you, it just ain't right.

Since the release of his first single in 2020, the proud Gudjonburra man of the Bundjalung Nation from Finkelhead, northern New South Wales, has headlined tours across Australia, collaborated with and opened for Ed Sheeran, won an ARIA in 2021 for Breakthrough Artist of the Year, and in 2022 for Best Soul R&B Release, and been nominated 15 times in all, and achieved 50 million streams of his single releases to date. He's due to release his debut album, Gentleman, soon, and from that album, we just heard Even at My Worst, from Bujura. Who is Matt Ford? Indeed, who is Pinky Beecroft? And who was the lead singer and keyboard player for Machine Gun Fellatio and co-writer for ARIA award-winning song for the Whitlams? There's no aphrodisiac. Well, they're all the same. Pinky Beecroft

0: 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We have a liftoff.
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1: He wasn't big skyrocket at the lion's pack. 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

kind of like we're going upstairs. 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Look how much you've overcome. You are getting over the hump. 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

Wednesday. Yes, and welcome to Wednesday. It's hump day and we're here to help you get all over the hump. And I don't know whether you need it more than me today. I'm just back from the US on the midnight special and suffering from jet lag. So you may have to put up with a little bit of inconsistency through the show today. But maybe we can both help each other get through hump day with some music and a little bit of levity. I'll begin with Eric Clapton.

0: Well, I hope you enjoyed that as much as what I did. That was a great George Harrison song featuring Elton John on piano and vocals and Eric Clapton on guitar and vocals. Before that, we had JJ Cale and Eric Clapton riding the river, and I've Got a Rock and Roll Heart from Eric Clapton. I hope you like Eric Clapton, because the first hour or so of the show today will be featuring Eric Clapton almost exclusively with some friends. 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I'll be back with a little more Eric Clapton in just a moment, but first we've got a couple of sponsorship announcements.
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0: Eric Clapton, please, the double.
1: Yes, indeed, it was Eric Clapton on vocals there with his one-time, short-lived, prolific output, Cream, Strange Brew. No, it wasn't, that was Crossroads, Frank. Yes, we've got Strange Brew coming up a little bit later on. Tears in Heaven and Layla, both from Eric Clapton as a solo artist. Next up, we have got White Room, a song that he did perform with Cream, but this, again, is an individual effort. We've got Lay Down Sally, and as I began announcing prematurely, Strange Brew, very Strange Brew. 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Here we are, Eric Clapton.

every time I play that song, I love the great atmosphere that Cream were able to build around the theme of A Strange Brew. Before that, we had Lay Down Sally and White Room, both from Eric Clapton. Next up, we've got Bonnie and Delaney. Do you like Bonnie and Delaney? I like a lot of Bonnie and Delaney's music. In this instance, they're going to play us a Little Richard medley, which I also happen to have a penchant for. Here we are with Bonnie and Delaney.

That was JJ Cale with Anyway the Wind Blows. We had Rock Me Baby. That came from one of Eric Clapton's Crossroads guitar festivals, featuring Buddy Guy, B.B. King, Jimmy Vaughan, and of course Eric Clapton himself, and what a ball they all seem to be having together. We began with the Little Richard medley from Bonnie and Delaney. You're listening to Frank here on HFM 93.7, where Bega's